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0: 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This is Liana, and you're tuned in to the Packham Network. Too deadly.
1: So this song about those days, Mission Rash and Blues. 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

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We've got great music from the golden oldies. Why do you fill me up, baby? Just to let me down. To the hottest tracks.

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You know, a lot of stories could be told about Buddy, and it wouldn't all fit on this one song. I know country music fans miss him so much now, now that he is gone. But his memories will live forever, for another country legend dies. I can still picture him singing

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1: And me, Natasha Short. 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
0: As well as Kimberley characters, sometimes lighthearted and other times diving deep into the issues affecting folks across the Kimberley and beyond.
1: So grab a knowledger, pull up your chair and join us for a yarn. Hi, everybody, and welcome to another episode of Knowledge at Time. And you're joining me and Mitch Torres this morning with Sam Martin. Hi, Sam. How are you?
2: I'm good, Tash. How are you?
3: Good morning.
2: Good morning, everyone.
3: Good morning.
1: Joining us all the way from Cairns, hey, in Queensland. So thank you so much for your time this morning. We've been trying to get you for a little while, and so we're very grateful that you've made time in your busy schedule to join us. Sam, we know you as a Kimberley woman. I was just talking with you earlier when we started yarning this morning about the fact that you've got two homes. So you're a Kimberley girl, but you're also a Queensland girl now because you've been living over there longer than you were actually living in the Kimberley. And you've done a lot in media. You've created a number of books, so you're an author as well. Please tell us about your journey. Where did it all start for you? Tell us a little bit about your background and the things that you're involved in now today.
2: Yes, thank you. That's a beautiful intro. I'll go right back to being a kid in Wyndham, because a lot of people may not know that I grew up in Wyndham and the East Kimberley, but family know me. You know, I go back and people know me from TV, but they also know me from growing up time. You know, there's something to say, like, that the energy that we bring with us is how we carry our country. You know, that it's how we carry our ancestors. So growing up in Wyndham, I was, you know, went through the high school, the primary, the high school years, and then I wanted something a bit different. And I went to my mum. She thought I'd gotten beaten up at school again because I'd come back crying from high school. And I said, Mum, nah, you need to send me away to high school. I can't keep doing this. I need to learn, and I'm not being taught properly. So at 14, I'm begging my mum to send me to high school. So we eventually, after all the application, Mum didn't know how to read. All right, so I had to fill out all the paperwork for her, and then we applied for several schools in Perth. So I got into Coolgardie Caps in year 9, and I didn't like it. I wasn't a Christian, but I was, you know, a Catholic, and they were trying to convert me, and I was like, no. I then got into St. Bridget's College, where I, you know, that's where I was able to thrive. And I was there for 4 years in my primary years. And I realized that, you know, when I left, I left my support system. I left my family. I left my country. I left everything that I had known and grown up with was basically left behind. So I had to do this for myself. And then it became, and I didn't know how to read, ladies, up until year 12. So it was very hard to do assignments and that sort of stuff, like do school when you can't even read. You're reading like a year 3 person. So that was really difficult. But when I developed the understanding of how to read, I was self-taught myself. I was being bullied. All that adversity that, Natasha, you've gone through boarding school and know what that's like. So it was really hard for me to sort of navigate, I guess, being black in a very white school. But I thought, I'm going to use this to my advantage. And that's kind of where I really stepped into my own. I gave myself permission to be and not to be homesick, first and foremost, but to do this and be a role model for the next generation, because all the young girls from all around the Kimberley that were at St. Bridget's, they looked up to me. So I was kind of becoming a voice. And then I was becoming a voice for the young, vulnerable girls from other countries. And I thought, oh, okay, I've got to lead by example. So that was where it sort of stemmed from, was learning who I was away from my nest, made from my country. But then when I turned, yeah?
3: Yeah, sorry. Did you ever feel that was a burden for such a young person to carry that? And how did you, tell me about
2: absolutely.
3: That.
2: Absolutely. Yeah, look, burden. I mean, everybody wants to tell you their story. We got bullied a lot. And a lot of the young girls from Wyndham, you know, they were like my little nieces and cousins and my little grannies, you know. So I felt I had to protect them a lot harder and stronger. But we had girls from Pisra Crossing, from Columbaroo, Broome, Derby, and I've become really good friends with those Jalbus there too, those Ngalis. for me, it was like, well, if I don't step up for these girls, these girls are going to fail, and then they're going to go back home, because homesickness was the biggest thing. The burden was something I had to bear by myself. But my mother was the one that said, look, we can book your ticket anytime you want to come home, easy. But then when you come home, what are you going to do here? What's here to for you? So think about that too. You're going to be wanting to go back to school. So I had to weigh up what it is that I was doing in that moment, whether it was for myself or for, you know, my community or my mother or my family. And then that burden became easier when I learned that this is actually for my future. It's for my career. It's for when I leave high school, I want to be able to say, yeah, look, I did a good job at being at school and completing and being the first Aboriginal girl to graduate in high school in, you know, 20 years, one of the first Aboriginal girls. So that was a big achievement.
1: Mm. But well done to you, Sam. I think
2: thank you.
1: When I think about us going ahead as Aboriginal people, I feel like a lot of it is our own selves deciding that we want to have a different life or achieve more or whatever it is. And so we're actually stepping outside those systems that are firmly embedded here. And I'm talking more generally just about the Kimberley region, where we have sort of frameworks of government assistance and supports and whatnot. And it's almost like you've got to actually break out of that, you know, and be like, I don't want that. I want something different. I'm an individual. I don't want to be in a box. I have a certain passion or a talent for something. And for you, that's been media. That's been being an author. And you made those pathways yourself, right? You didn't actually go through the traditional systems that's in place for Aboriginal people to say, oh, come and get some support from here, there or where. You've actually made that yourself.
2: Yeah.
1: How did you do it? Because to me, Sam, that's about mindset. It's about actually taking control of your mind and how you're thinking about a situation to have something that you can see that you want. Because people aren't just going to hand it to you. You've got to make it for yourself.
2: No.
1: So how did you do that?
2: First and foremost, I looked around my community and I could see exactly what you were talking about. My mum was on welfare for a long time. So we were, you know, we were surviving from pension check to pension check, basically. And I had old people, like I used to make nullager for them, 20 cups of nullager for them all the time. When they come home, no matter what we had in the fridge, we would make sure they got fed and they had nullager and they had somewhere to sleep, even if it was under the house. And so I'd crawl under there with these cups of knowledge for them. But it was what I saw that was the big change. I was like, I don't want to be this. I don't want to be anything like this. I want to be the change. I want to be a role model, and I don't want to be a stereotype. So when I left, and when I was 20, I was telling you my birthday, I turned 20 at the Wyndham Club. The next day I was on a Greyhound bus and I was heading for Airlie Beach with Sundays.
1: Like,
2: I had no
1: why
2: idea.
1: There?
2: All I saw,
1: why there?
2: Well, good question. Well, I was working at the post office. I had three jobs. So I was working at, I'd wake up in the morning and I would do tucker box in the morning from 7 o'clock to 12 o'clock. I'd run up the highway to the post office and I'd do the post office from 12 o'clock to 5 o'clock. Then my cousin Sissy and Bertie would come and pick me up and they'd take me out to the club. I'd get change, quick bogey there, and then I'd go into working at the club. And I was working there from, you know, 6 o'clock through to midnight. And then on my weekends, I was at the crocodile farm. I was working either cleaning the pens or, you know, raking up around the yards or in the reception or cleaning toilets. I didn't care. I just wanted to earn money, save money and get the hell out of my town, because I was getting into drugs and I was getting into alcohol. And I could see myself spiraling. My family could see myself spiraling. And my mum said something to me. She's like, you got no willpower, girl. She had a go at me in front of nearly the whole town, where it shamed me. And I thought, wow, okay. But some truth hurts, right? So that truth, I was in the back, standing in the back of a little Toyota. And my mum just, she just said, you know, we wanted better for you. I was hoping you would be better and different. And look at you, girl, you got no willpower, no nothing. And I was like, wow. And you know what I said to her? That's calling the kettle black. I said, I guess it's the same, you know, as you, mum. Where's your willpower? So this is our little argument there as, you know, mother and daughter. And I was the youngest girl of all my siblings. So I think they did have big hopes for me. And here I was pissing it up at the clubs and, you know, running around with the wrong crowd or into drugs and alcohol. And then I thought one day, you know, I think the only way I can survive this is to get the hell out of this town. And so I made the choice. And then I started getting into domestic violence. So I was being hit around a bit by my boyfriend at the time. And people don't know that, but that was literally what led me from actually escaping. I escaped my town. So I grew up with domestic violence and all the abuse a young girl could possibly have, the sexual, the child abuse, you know. My mum was an alcoholic right up until she passed away, I guess. I saw her go through abuse right up until her partner passed away. So I wanted to be that change, Natasha. I wanted to be like different. I didn't want to be spoken to the way my mother was spoken to. I didn't want to be treated the way my sisters were being treated, or, you know, I wanted a life where I could be proud of. I worked at the school, you know, and I thought that was a great little career pathway for me. But for me, it was like not enough. I wanted more. So,
1: you know what, Sam, just so on that, all these big topics that are affecting us, you know, whether that's fatherless homes or whether it's grandmothers looking after kids, or even where mothers perhaps didn't have tools, you know, to give all that love and support and the words because they possibly didn't have it themselves. You know, and that's so we're ending up with grown people having to forgive mother and father, maybe for some lack, you know, and yes, the vulnerabilities. These are real and raw, you know, stories. And I know you've recently lost your mum. I think it was last year.
2: Yes, it was.
1: We're at the ages
2: early
1: now.
2: Last year.
1: Yeah, we're at the ages now where we're saying goodbye, you know, to our elders. And we thank them, you know, for what they did give to us, because there is a certain resilience, right? There's a certain strength that has been passed on that we can use now to our own advantage about how we're going to create something different. You saw what you didn't want. That was clear.
2: Yes.
1: And you pursued something different.
2: Yes. And on that topic, I mean, beautiful lead way into the next topic is like, when I went home, I came back on a cruise ship and I pulled up at the wharf there in Wyndham. And I mean, I'm a little girl, had big dreams, knocked down every dream, knocked out of me because I wouldn't amount to anything, except my cousin said I would end up barefoot and pregnant and wouldn't know who the father of my children would be. So that to me, what I had to sort of, you know, grow up with. And then I pull up in a big cruise liner, a luxury cruise liner, this little Wyndham girl, you know, and not once, twice, you know. So I'm there and I said to Sal, my sister, just white one will sneak up on mum. So I go out there at Dun Dun and I pull up and they're looking and they couldn't recognize me. They're like, who are that woman there
1: with
2: Sally? And I jumped out of the car and my sisters were there, Yvonne and Lucilla and mum.
1: Wow.
2: And I had 8 hours to spare and I could have gone on a cruise with the rest of the mob, but I said, no, they know when I go into Wyndham, I don't join the cruise. I go and spend time with family. And so I sat for 8 hours and I spoke and listened and just in their presence, because I thought to myself, my mom's getting old. I was looking at her and she was looking really frail.
1: Yes.
2: And I just wanted to just touch her and look at her and kiss her and hug her and just listen to her voice, you know. And when we left, we jumped in the car, we drove off and I said, Sal, hang on, can you just reverse back and just stop the car for a minute? And she goes, yeah. And I said, I want you to come as well. I jumped out of the car, Sal jumped out, and I knelt down in front of my mum. Oh, my God. Emotion's going to be raw, ladies.
1: Yeah, that's okay.
2: And I sat in front of her, and I grabbed her hand, and I just looked in her eyes, and I said to my sisters, I want you to witness this moment. And I could barely talk, but I held her hands, and I said, Mum, first and foremost, I want to thank you for giving me life. I want to thank you for everything you have done for me and have tried to do for me. And I want to also say I forgive you for all the times you hurt me and all the things you didn't do for me. I forgive you.
1: So powerful.
2: You did the best you can as a mother. You did the best you can. And I want you to know I acknowledge that. If no one else in the family does, I want to say I see you and I see your hardship and I know your story. I listened to it. I felt it. I carried your pain, and I'm still carrying your pain. Yeah. But one day there'll be a time when I have to hand that back because it won't belong to me. This is your story. Mm. My journey has to stop somewhere. Mm. And that may be when you pass away. But this may be the last time I see you. And if it is, I want you to know that you have a daughter on the other side of the country who love you.
1: Yeah.
2: And I'd do everything for you, you know?
1: Yes.
2: And for our people.
3: Samantha, your story is the story of many young girls and young boys. Let's not forget that, you know?
2: Yes.
3: And being able to speak so candidly about it, I mean, you know, we can still see the raw emotion coming out of you. It doesn't stop you tapping into that well of sadness because it's still there, but you're on top of it. Let's talk about how you leave your town under such traumatic circumstances, right? But, you know, you tell us that you get this job in Whitsundays. Obviously, it had to do with the cruise ship, I'm assuming, somewhere. No, you did more things than that. So tell us.
2: Oh, yeah.
3: Okay, but you leave your hometown with a bag full of trauma, I would assume.
2: Yeah.
3: But you also have this bag full of amazing cultural knowledge that the lady that you just spoke about, your mum, must have instilled in you. Yeah?
2: Oh, 100%. Yeah. 100%.
3: So you take that and then you start a new journey. We'd love to hear about that. Yeah.
2: Oh, you know, it was one of those things where a lot of people didn't know, and they still don't know because I've kept my life very private. But when I left the Whitsundays, I was running. I was escaping, right, as I mentioned before. I went to a friend's place that was actually the sister of the person I was running away from, and I end up in hiding in her home. That fellow ended up chasing after me, knowing that I was there. Cat got out of the bag. I end up basically lying one night stiff as a board and thinking to myself, I can't do this. I don't want to be here. And then speaking to my friend and said, you need to help me escape. We had no money. Like, we would scratch around for, you know, like a few dollars. And she had big mob kids too. So we would go to McDonald's and she would make sure everyone got a little burger. And then I would go, you know what, would you feel sad if I gave my burger to that homeless fellow that just walked in? And she's like, no, do what you need to do, but you're going to be hungry later. I'm like, it's okay. I'd rather he eat before I ate. And I think that's that kindness that I developed from my mum and big soft hearts that we have, the Martins, you know?
1: Yeah.
2: Anyway, we did that. And then one night she put me on a bus. We scrounged enough money. We begged other people for a few dollars here and there, and I was on a bus to Airlie Beach because I had to escape, right? I end up in Airlie Beach as a 20-year-old with $20 that she had given me in my hands. That $20, I could have gone and spent it on drinking because it's like a party town, but I thought that's got to cover my accommodation and a little bit of food for myself. So I went to this backpackers and I asked them, look, I don't pick up butts, but I'll pick up butts around because I noticed there's a lot of rubbish around the front of the backpackers. I'll do that for a bed and some food, or even just a bed. I don't care. I'll clean toilets. And they said, oh my God, no, you can have the bed. You don't have to pick up butts. We have someone to do that, but we'd love you to welcome everybody when they come through because you are beautiful. And I was like, great. So I had somewhere to sleep, $20. I went down to the supermarket. I bought a loaf of bread, some Vegemite and a little margarine pack. And that was going to be my food, a little couple of 2-minute noodles. $20 got us a lot, right, back in those days. And that was it. And then I thought, I might just go down and check out the town. So I crossed the road and I started walking down the street and this limousine pulls up, black limousine. And this beautiful, stunning looking woman, she was Maori, she jumped out of the car. And she said, excuse me, excuse me. And I was like, oh, hello. She said, we're making making a film called Tales of the South Seas, and we would like to see if you'd like to audition for it. And I'm like, sure, I need a job, you know. And she goes, well, we'll organise a car to come and pick you up. We'll take you to the audition, and then we'll see if you're going to be fit for a position that we think a leading role. And I was like, okay, yes, thank you, ancestors. Now fast forward 2 weeks, I got the job as a village princess. I started working. I got out of the backpackers and I was boarding with some friends. and just in a little dungeon, little thing. I didn't care. I was sleeping on a little mangy mattress. And then I started work. I asked for an advancement with the Village Roadshow, and they said, yes, we can definitely, because I'm in hardship at the moment. So they gave me like $250 as a little advancement. So I walked that little check back over the hill. I went into Centrelink and I said, can you please take me off your books? I don't want this money because I'm earning my own money now. And they're like, yeah, well done. Congratulations. I said, I got a job. And that was my first moment where I was like detaching from the system.
1: Yeah,
2: breaking
1: so
2: the cycle of being on welfare. So that was my first hand back of Centrelink. And then I was off the books and I started working and I was in a film first and foremost. And then I lived in Whitsunday for 6 years. I owned my own modeling agency. I became a model. So I was on the catwalk on every show. I was doing regattas on cruise ships. I was living a really high life. You know, for a little Kimberley girl, I was the only black girl in town. But then there was that moment when I was at a party and people were making fun and they're making derogatory jokes about Aboriginal people. And then I found myself actually not claiming that I was Aboriginal because I didn't want to be the joke of the party. So I said I was, you know, Indonesian or Balinese because that was, you know,
1: which you can pass
2: culture
1: easily.
2: That they would know.
1: Yeah.
2: Well, then later on in life, I found out my father was one of the first pearl divers that came over from Singapore and Malaysia.
1: Yeah.
2: So now I'm learning another part of who I am.
1: Yes.
2: Even though, like, I try and deny that access of, you know, that culture, but it's just in me, right? So there's that part I have to acknowledge and respect as well, because that's my father. That's the creator for me.
1: Yes.
2: So even though I love my Aboriginal culture, I
1: yes.
2: still have to acknowledge that. And so that was it. I was like, okay, 5 years of working in the Whitsundays and becoming, you know, changing mindsets of people and images, because in my agency, I didn't want little skinny models. I wanted real people. I wanted real ages, real people. So I was very successful. I, you know, went from an idea at the pub writing on a coaster saying, you know what? And someone said, Sam, people ring you, like the agencies ring you. They want you to find the talent for them, and you get nothing out of it except a bikini. Why don't you actually hire yourself out as an agent? You find the people, they pay you for your time, and you act as a modeling agent, and then you can teach people how to be modeling and do modeling. And I was like, oh my God, great idea. You know, this little 22-year-old. And so I'm like, next day, I'm like ringing the newspaper going, can you put a little ad in, like, call it Whitsunday Modeling Services? And I still have that name as a business and background.
1: That's
2: as of
1: amazing,
2: today. And that
1: Sam.
2: Was like, you know,
4: wow.
2: 22, I did that. And it was overnight success. I had people even, like, I started opening it up to the young kids, right? So the youth, our black youth, they were getting in, like, trouble. So I opened it up to that. I had people from Bowen, Townsville, Mackay, like bringing truckloads of kids to me so they could do my deportment and grooming classes. I was turning tomboys into young ladies. I had them on catwalks as their graduation and they loved it. And then now you fast forward, I don't know, what, 30 years later or 28 years later, and I'm in a shopping center here in Cairns and I hear, Auntie Sam. And I'm like, oh. And there's this woman standing in front of me and she goes, you don't probably remember me, but I was one of your students in your modeling agency in Early Beach. And she was the hard nut of everyone. She was like the hard one to crack. You know, you're like, I'm not going to do that. And I'm like, come on, let's do this, you know. And then now she's a beautiful young woman. She's got kids. She's introducing her kids, grown kids. She's a grandmother. And she's like, if it wasn't for you, I'd probably be dead in the streets now, you know. He said, I've done really great because you instilled and planted seeds in me and I've become the woman I am because of you. So,
1: yeah.
2: You know, those stories. No one knows about it. I don't tell these sort of stories.
4: Yeah.
1: But
4: no.
1: So
4: that's
1: good.
4: Coming in your life book? Will that
2: well,
4: come in your
2: yes,
4: life book?
2: Okay. It will, 100%. I'm an author of 3 great books and they've literally sold themselves. But there's another book that I've have to write, and I've got a published house in America who's been hounding me for 6 years, and I said I'd write my life story, but I'm stuck. I'm stuck in those traumas, those childhood traumas at the moment. For 6 years, I've been stuck there.
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Sometimes you come early, sometimes you'll fade. Sometimes you'll charge like a bull at a gate. As long as you're never a sitting duck on a lake.

song here is called Pardon My Passion. Goes for Gordon Meisher. Look at them walking around, mind you. Yes, darling, you left your jocks at home. Okay. He just said, don't talk too much about me and you because my wife here working. Yeah.

அபிடங்கார நவல்வார் அபிடங்கார.

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3: And me, Natasha Short. 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
2: As well as Kimberley characters, sometimes lighthearted, and other times diving deep into the issues affecting folks across the Kimberley and

0: beyond.
1: So grab a nullager, pull up your chair, and join us for a yarn. Hi, everybody, and welcome to another episode of Nullager Time. And you're joining me and Mitch Torres this morning with Sam Martin. Hi, Sam. How are you?
2: I'm good, Tash. How are you?
3: Good morning.
1: Good morning, everyone.
3: Ladies. Good morning.
1: Joining us all the way from Cairns, in Queensland. So thank you so much for your time this morning. We've been trying to get you for a little while, and so we're very grateful that you've made time in your busy schedule to join us. Sam, we know you as a Kimberley woman. I was just talking with you earlier when we started yarning this morning about the fact that you've got two homes. So you're a Kimberley girl, but you're also a Queensland girl now because you've been living over there longer than you were actually living in the Kimberley. And you've done a lot in media. You've created a number of books, so you're an author as well. Please tell us about your journey. Where did it all start for you? Tell us a little bit about your background and the things that you're involved in now today.
2: Yes, thank you. Thank you. That's a beautiful intro. I'll go right back to being a kid in Wyndham, because a lot of people may not know that I grew up in Wyndham and the East Kimberley, but family know me. You know, I go back and people know me from TV, but they also know me from growing up time. You know, there's something to say, like, that the energy that we bring with us is how we carry our country. You know, that it's how we carry our ancestors. So growing up in Wyndham, I was, you know, went through the high school, the primary, the high school years, and then I wanted something a bit different. And I went to my mum. She was thought I'd gotten beaten up at school again because I come back crying from high school. And I said, Mum, nah, you need to send me away to high school. I can't keep doing this. I need to learn, and I'm not being taught properly. So at 14, I'm begging my mum to send me to high school. So we eventually, after all the application, Mum didn't know how to read. All right, so I had to fill out all the paperwork for her, and then we applied for several schools in Perth. So I got into Coolgardie Caps in year 9, and I didn't like it. I wasn't a Christian, but I was, you know, a Catholic, and they were trying to convert me, and I was like, no. I then got into St. Bridget's College, where I, you know, that's where I was able to thrive. And mm-hmm. I was there for 4 years in my primary years. And I realized that, you know, when I left, I left my support system. I left my family. I left my country. I left everything that I had known and grown up with was basically left behind. So I had to do this for myself. And then it became, and I didn't know how to read, ladies, up until year 12. So it was very hard to do assignments and that sort of stuff, like do school when you can't even read. You're reading like a year 3 person. So that was really difficult. But when I developed the understanding of how to read, I was self-taught myself. I was being bullied. All that adversity that, Natasha, you've gone through boarding school and know what that's like. So it was really hard for me to sort of navigate, I guess, being black in a very white school. But I thought, I'm going to use this to my advantage. And that's kind of where I really stepped into my own. I gave myself permission to be and not to be homesick, first and foremost, but to do this and be a role model for the next generation, because all the young girls from all around the Kimberley that were at St. Bridget's, they looked up to me. So I was kind of becoming a voice. And then I was becoming a voice for the young, vulnerable girls from other countries. And I thought, oh, okay, I've got to lead by example. So that was where it sort of stemmed from, was learning who I was away from my nest, made from my country. But then when I turned, yeah?
3: Yeah, sorry. Did you ever feel that was a burden for such a young person to carry that? And how did you, tell me about
2: that. Absolutely. Yeah, look, burden. I mean, everybody wants to tell you their story. We got bullied a lot. A lot of the young girls from Wyndham, you know, they were like my little nieces and cousins and my little grannies, you know. So I felt I had to protect them a lot harder and stronger. But we had girls from Fitzroy Crossing, from Columbaroo, Broome, Derby, and I've become really good friends with those Jalbus there too, those Ngalis. But for me, it was like, well, if I don't step up for these girls, these girls are going to bail, and then they're going to go back home, because homesickness was the biggest thing. The burden was something I had to bear by myself. But my mother was the one that said, look, we can book your ticket anytime you want to come home, easy. But then when you come home, what are you going to do here? What's here for you? So think about that too. You're going to be wanting to go back to school. So I had to weigh up what it is that I was doing in that moment, whether it was for myself or for, you know, my community or my mother or my family. And then that burden became easier when I learned that this is actually for my future. It's for my career. It's for when I leave high school, I want to be able to say, yeah, look, I did a good job at being at school and completing and being the first Aboriginal girl to graduate in high school in, you know, 20 years, one of the first Aboriginal girls. So that was a big achievement.
1: Mm. But Well done to you, Sam. I think
2: thank you.
1: When I think about us going ahead as Aboriginal people, I feel like a lot of it is our own selves deciding that we want to have a different life or achieve more or whatever it is. And so we're actually stepping outside those systems that are firmly embedded here. And I'm talking more generally just about the Kimberley region where we have sort of frameworks of government assistance and supports and whatnot. And it's almost like you've got to actually break out of that, you know, and be like, I don't want that. I want something different. I'm an individual. I don't want to be in a box. I have a certain passion or a talent for something. And for you, that's been media. That's been being an author. And you made those pathways yourself, right? You didn't actually go through the traditional systems that's in place for Aboriginal people to say, oh, come and get some support from here, there or where. You've actually made that yourself.
2: Yeah.
1: How did you do
2: it?
1: Because to me, Sam, that's about mindset. It's about actually taking control of your mind and how you're thinking about a situation to have something that you can see that you want. Because people aren't just going to hand it to you. You've got to make it for yourself.
2: No.
1: So how did you do that?
2: First and foremost, I looked around my community and I could see exactly what you were talking about. My mum was on welfare for a long time, so we were – you know, we were surviving from pension check to pension check, basically. And I had old people, like, I used to make nullager for them, 20 cups of nullager for them all the time. When they come home, no matter what we had in the fridge, we would make sure they got fed and they had nullager and they had somewhere to sleep, even if it was under the house. And so I'd crawl under there with these cups of nullager for them. But it was what I saw that was the big change. I was like, I don't want to be this. I don't want to be anything like this. I want to be the change. I want to be a role model, and I don't want to be a stereotype. So when I left, and when I was 20, I was telling you my birthday, I turned 20 at the Wyndham Club. The next day I was on a Greyhound bus and I was heading for Airlie Beach with Sundays.
1: Like,
2: I had no
1: why
2: idea.
1: There?
2: All I saw,
1: why there?
2: Well, oh, good question. Well, I was working at the post office. I had three jobs. So I was working at, I'd wake up in the morning and I would do tucker box. When in the morning from 7 o'clock to 12 o'clock, I'd run up the highway to the post office and I'd do the post office from 12 o'clock to 5 o'clock. Then my cousin Sissy and Bertie would come and pick me up and they'd take me out to the club. I'd get change, quick bogey there, and then I'd go into working at the club. And I was working there from, you know, 6 o'clock through to midnight. And then on my weekends, I was at the crocodile farm. I was working either cleaning the pens or, you know, raking up around the yards or in the reception or cleaning toilets. I didn't care. I just wanted to earn money, save money, and get the hell out of my town because I was getting into drugs and I was getting into alcohol and I could see myself spiraling. My family could see myself spiraling. And my mum said something to me. She's like, you got no willpower, girl. She had a go at me in front of nearly the whole town where it shamed me. And I thought, wow, okay. But some truth hurts, right? So that truth, I was in the back, standing in the back of a little Toyota, and my mum just, she just said, you know, we wanted better for you. I was hoping you would be better and different. And look at you, girl, you got no willpower, no nothing. And I was like, wow. And I, you know what I said to her? That's calling the kettle black. I said, I guess it's the same, you know, as you, mum. Where's your willpower? So this is our little argument there as, you know, mother and daughter. And I was the youngest girl of all my siblings. So I think they did have big hopes for me. And here I was pissing it up at the clubs and, you know, running around with the wrong crowd or into drugs and alcohol. And then I thought one day, you know, I think the only way I can survive this is to get the hell out of this town. And so I made the choice. And then I started getting into domestic violence. So I was being hit around a bit by my boyfriend at the time. and people don't know that, but that was literally what led me from actually escaping. I escaped my town. So I grew up with domestic violence and all the abuse a young girl could possibly have, the sexual, the child abuse, you know. My mum was an alcoholic right up until she passed away, I guess. I saw her go through abuse right up until her partner passed away. So I wanted to be that change, Natasha. I wanted to be, like, different. I didn't want to be spoken to the way my mother was spoken to. I didn't want to be treated the way my sisters were being treated. Or, you know, I wanted a life where I could be proud of. I worked at the school, you know, and I thought that was a great little career pathway for me. But for me, it was, like, not enough. I wanted more. So,
1: you know what, Sam, just on that... All these big topics that are affecting us, you know, whether that's fatherless homes or whether it's grandmothers looking after kids, or even where mothers perhaps didn't have tools, you know, to give all that love and support and the words because they possibly didn't have it themselves, you know. And that's so we're ending up with grown people having to forgive mother and father, maybe for some lack, you know, and yes, the vulnerabilities. These are real and raw, you know, stories. And I know you've recently lost your mum. I think it was last year.
2: Mm-hmm. Yes, it was.
1: We're at the ages
2: early
1: now.
2: Last year.
1: Yeah, we're at the ages now where we're saying goodbye, you know, to our elders. And we thank them, you know, yes, for what they did give to us, because there is a certain resilience, right? There's a certain strength that has been passed on that we can use now to our own advantage about how we're going to create something different. You saw what you didn't want. That was clear. Yes. And you pursued something different.
2: Yes. And on that topic, I mean, beautiful lead way into the next topic is, like, when I went home, I came back on a cruise ship and I pulled up at the wharf there in Wyndham. And, I mean, I'm a little girl, had big dreams, knocked down every dream, knocked out of me, because I wouldn't amount to anything, except my cousin said I would end up barefoot and pregnant and wouldn't know who the father of my children would be. So that, to me, what I had to sort of, you know, grow up with. And then I pull up in a big cruise liner, a luxury cruise liner, this little Wyndham girl, you know, and not once, twice, you know. So I'm there and I said to Sal, my sister, just wipe one, we'll sneak up on mum. So I go out there at Doon Doon and I pull up and they're looking and they couldn't recognize me. They're like, who are that woman there
1: with
2: Sally? And I jumped out of the car and my sisters were there, Yvonne and Lucilla and mum.
1: Wow.
2: And I had 8 hours to spare and I could have gone on a cruise with the rest of the mob, but I said, no, they know when I go into Wyndham, I don't join the cruise. I go and spend time with family. And so I sat for 8 hours and I spoke and listened and just in their presence, because I thought to myself, my mom's getting old. I was looking at her and she was looking really frail.
1: Yes.
2: And I just wanted to just touch her and look at her and kiss her and hug her and just listen to her voice, you know. And when we left, we jumped in the car, we drove off, and I said, Sal, hang on, can you just reverse back and just stop the car for a minute? And she goes, yeah. And I said, I want you to come as well. I jumped out of the car, Sal jumped out, and I knelt down in front of my mom. And, oh my God. Emotion's going to be raw, ladies.
1: Yeah, that's okay.
2: And I sat in front of her and I grabbed her hand and I just looked in her eyes and I said to my sisters, I want you to witness this moment. And I could barely talk, but I held her hands and I said, Mum, first and foremost, I want to thank you for giving me life. I want to thank you for everything you have done for me and have tried to do for me. And I want to also say I forgive you. For all the times you hurt me and all the things you didn't do for me, I forgive you.
1: So powerful.
2: You did the best you can as a mother. You did the best you can, and I want you to know I acknowledge that. If no one else in the family does, I want to say I see you and I see your hardship and I know your story. I listened to it. I felt it. I carried your pain and I'm still carrying your pain. Yeah. But one day there'll be a time when I have to hand that back. Because it won't belong to me. This is your story. My journey has to stop somewhere. Mm. And that may be when you pass away. But this may be the last time I see you. And if it is, I want you to know that you have a daughter on the other side of the country who loves you.
1: Yeah.
2: And I'd do everything for you. you know,
1: yes.
2: and for our people.
3: Samantha, your story is the story of many young girls and young boys. Let's not forget that, you know.
2: Yes.
3: And being able to speak so candidly about it, I mean, it, you know, we can still see the raw emotion coming out of you. It doesn't stop you tapping into that well of sadness, because it's still there, but you're on top of it. Let's talk about how you leave your town under such traumatic circumstances, right? But, you know, you tell us that you get this job in Whitsundays. Obviously, it had to do with the cruise ship, I'm assuming, somewhere. No, you did more things than that. So tell us.
2: Oh, yeah.
3: Okay, but you leave your hometown with a bag full of trauma, I would assume.
2: Yeah.
3: But you also have this bag full of amazing cultural knowledge that the lady that you just spoke about, your mum, must have instilled in you. Yeah?
2: Oh, 100%. Yeah. 100%.
3: So you take that and then you start a new journey. We'd love to hear about that. Yeah.
2: Oh, you know, it was one of those things where a lot of people didn't know, and they still don't know, because I've kept my life very private. But when I left the Whitsundays, I was running. I was escaping, right, as I mentioned before. I went to a friend's place that was actually the sister of the person I was running away from, and I ended up in hiding in her home. That fellow ended up chasing after me, knowing that I was there, cat got out of the bag. I ended up basically lying one night stiff as a board and thinking to myself, I can't do this, I don't want to be here. And then speaking to my friend and said, you need to help me escape. We had no money. Like, we would scratch around for, you know, like a few dollars, and she had big mob kids too. So we would go to McDonald's and she would make sure everyone got a little burger, and then I would go, you know what, would you feel sad if I gave my burger to that homeless fellow that just walked in? And she's like, no, do what you need to do, but you're going to be hungry later. I'm like, it's okay. I'd rather he eat before I ate. And I think that's that kindness that I developed from my mum, and big soft hearts that we have, the Martins, you know?
1: Yeah.
2: Anyway, we did that, and then one night she put me on a bus. We scrounged enough money. We begged other people for a few dollars here and there, and I was on a bus to Early Beach, because I had to escape, right? I end up in Early Beach as a 20-year-old with $20 that she had given me in my hands. That $20, I could have gone and spent it on drinking, because it's like a party town, but I thought, that's got to cover my accommodation and a little bit of food for myself. So I went to this backpackers and I asked them, look, I don't pick up butts, but I'll pick up butts around, because I noticed there's a lot of rubbish around the front of the backpackers. I'll do that for a bed and some food, or even just a bed. I don't care. I'll clean toilets. And they said, oh my God, no, you can have the bed. You don't have to pick up butts. We have someone to do that, but we'd love you to welcome everybody when they come through, because you are beautiful. And I was like, great. So I had somewhere to sleep. $20. I went down to the supermarket. I bought a loaf of bread, some Vegemite and a little margarine pack. And that was going to be my food, a little couple of 2-minute noodles. $20 got us a lot, right, back in those days. And that was it. And then I thought, I might just go down and check out the town. So I crossed the road and I started walking down the street, and this limousine pulls up, black limousine. And this beautiful, stunning looking woman, she was Maori, she jumped out of the car. And she said, excuse me, excuse me. And I was like, oh, hello. She said, we're making making a film called Tales of the South Seas, and we would like to see if you'd like to audition for it. And I'm like, sure, I need a job, you know. And she goes, well, we'll organise a car to come and pick you up. We'll take you to the audition, and then we'll see if you're going to be fit for a position that we think, a leading role. And I was like, okay, yes, thank you, ancestors. Now fast forward 2 weeks, I got the job as a village princess. I started working. I got out of the backpackers and I was boarding with some friends, and just in a little dungeon little thing. I didn't care. I was sleeping on a little mangy mattress. And then I started work. I asked for an advancement with the village roadshow, and they said, yes, we can definitely, because I'm in hardship at the moment. So they gave me like $250 as a little advancement. So I walked that little check back over the hill. I went into Centrelink and I said, can you please take me off your books? I don't want this money, because I'm earning my own money now. And they're like, yeah, well done, congratulations. I said, I got a job. And that was my first moment where I was like detaching from the system.
1: Yeah,
2: breaking
1: so
2: the cycle of being on welfare. So that was my first hand back of Centrelink. And then I was off the books and I started working and I was in a film, first and foremost. And then I lived in Whitsunday for 6 years. I owned my own modeling agency. I became a model. So I was on the catwalk on every show. I was doing regattas on cruise ships. I was living a really high life. You know, for a little Kimberley girl, I was the only black girl in town. And but then there was that moment when I was at a party and people were making fun and they're making derogatory jokes about Aboriginal people. And then I found myself actually not claiming that I was Aboriginal because I didn't want to be the joke of the party. So I said I was, you know, Indonesian or Balinese because that was, you know,
1: which you can pass away easily.
2: They would know.
1: Yeah.
2: Well, then later on in life, I found out my father was one of the first pearl divers that came over from Singapore and Malaysia.
1: Yeah.
2: But now I'm learning another part of who I am.
1: Yes.
2: Even though, like, I try and deny that access of, you know, that culture, but it's just in me, right? So there's that part I have to acknowledge and respect as well, because that's my father. That's the creator for me.
1: Yes.
2: So even though I love my Aboriginal culture, I still have to acknowledge that. And so that was it. I was like, okay, 5 years of working in the Whitsundays and becoming, you know, changing mindsets of people and images, because in my agency I didn't want little skinny models. I wanted real people. I wanted real ages, real people. So I was very successful. I, you know, went from an idea at the pub writing on a coaster saying, you know what, and someone said, Sam, people ring you, like the agencies ring you. They want you to find the talent for you, for them, sorry, and you get nothing out of it except a bikini. Why don't you actually hire yourself out as an agent? You find the people, they pay you for your time, and you act as a modeling agent, and then you can teach people how to be modeling and do modeling. And I was like, oh my God, great idea. You know, this little 22-year-old. And so I'm like, next day, I'm like ringing the newspaper going, can you put a little ad in, like call it Whitsunday Modeling Services? And I still have that name as a business and background.
1: That's
2: as
1: amazing,
2: of today. And that
1: Sam.
2: Was like, you know, wow. 22, I did that, and it was overnight success. I had people even, like, I started opening it up to the young kids, right? So the youth, our black youth, they were getting in, like, trouble. So I opened it up to that. I had people from Bowen, Townsville, Mackay, like, bringing truckloads of kids to me so they could do my deportment and grooming classes. I was turning tomboys into young ladies. I had them on catwalks as their graduation, and they loved it. And then now you fast forward, I don't know, what, 30 years later or 28 years later, and I'm in a shopping centre here in Cairns, and I hear, Auntie Sam, Auntie Sam. And I'm like, oh. And there's this woman standing in front of me, and she goes, you don't probably remember me, but I was one of your students in your modelling agency in Early Beach. And she was the hard nut of everyone. She was like the hard one to crack. You know, she's like, I'm not going to do that. And I'm like, come on, let's do this, you know. And then now she's a beautiful young woman. She's got kids. She's introducing her kids, grown kids. She's a grandmother. And she's like, if it wasn't for you, I'd probably be dead in the streets now, you know. She said, I've done really great because you instilled and planted seeds in me. And I've become the woman I am because of you. So, yeah, you know, there's stories. No one knows about it. I don't tell these sort of stories.
3: Yeah.
1: But
3: no. So that's coming
1: good.
3: In your life book? Will that
2: well,
3: come in your
2: yes,
3: life book?
2: Okay. It will, 100%. I'm an author of 3 great books, and they've literally sold themselves. But there's another book that I've have to write, and I've got a published house in America who's been hounding me for 6 years. And I said I'd write my life story, but I'm stuck. I'm stuck in those traumas, those childhood traumas at the moment. For 6 years, I've been stuck there. I don't want to go there.

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One more. I wrote this song in Broome with the help from Stevie Pigram and Alan Pigram. It's called The Last Frontier. Thanks for listening tonight. Got the fabulous Fitzroy Express up next.

say, where's the people down there? I myself, I'm proud to be a Wanga and a Noongar. So I wrote a song for them because they never had much songs, you know, for themselves. And when I wrote a song for them, they was very, very proud of it. And I'd like to share it with you. It goes something like this. It's called I Love Noongar Music. I'm Jerpin' Cruel for this Murdich song. Yeah, I dedicate it for all that Southwest mom out there. And I know there's people out there I know. They probably married into your tribe up here. So they got a song now.

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0: 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The old Mary Gradio. 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

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This is Liana, and you're tuned in to the Peckham Network. Too deadly.

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We've got great music from the golden oldies. Why do you build me up, build me up, but don't, baby, just to let me down. To the hottest tracks. Traveling to the outback country. Where you look, where you laugh, where you love with all you have. There ain't nothing about you. And playing our deadly indigenous. So please sit back and relax and don't touch that dial. Stay tuned to Peckham. It's awesome.

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1: 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You're listening to the Peckham Network. It's just two escata, just like me. Salud.
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He called for the spirits to come along to make him the same as Jidam Jidam. And soon their bodies too were riddled.

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We've got great music from the golden oldies. Why do you fill me up, oh, baby, just to let me down. To the hottest tracks. Traveling to the outback country. Where you look, where you laugh, where you love with all you have. There ain't nothing about you. And playing our deadly indigenous. So please sit back and relax and don't touch that dial. Stay tuned to Peckham. It's awesome.

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0: Hello, everybody. It's me, Mary G. Mind you, and you're listening to the Peckham Network. What a yow.
1: The time is going to chapter 2, verse 17 to 20. 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

0: 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Catch him, little weevil, put him in the tea. 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

Welcome to the album, guys. Wherever you are listening, in your car, in your home, even in your cafe. It's me, Dave Dow. Just jamming on the song on the title track. It's called Spirit Groove. So sit back, relax, and enjoy the album, guys.

Karigaringanyu. From Bugarigara Janga, our people have dreams. And in those dreams, they are spiritual beings. These spiritual beings are a child, and it is associated with a particular area where the dreams were formed. There will be certain things, like plants and animals, that will be connected to that child. This is what we call Yaranga. Two people would sleep and dream, and in that dream would come a child calling them mother and father. This is what we call Rai. The mother would fall pregnant, and a baby would be born. This is what we call Binyur. The child lives its life, and then when it passes away, its spirit will travel back to the first place where the child was dreamt up. This is what we call Ranjangara. This is the life cycle of my people.

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Stay tuned to Pack 'Em. 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

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We've got great music from the golden oldies. Why do you fill me up, baby, just to let me down. To the hottest tracks. Traveling to the outback country. Where you look, where you laugh, where you love with all you have. There ain't nothing about you. And playing our deadly indigenous. So please sit back and relax and don't touch that dial. Stay tuned to Peckham. It's awesome.

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We're going to put these fellas in the back of the trailer somewhere, in the boat, eh?

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We've got great music from the Golden Oldies. Why do you build me a buttercup, baby, just to let me down? To the hottest tracks.

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So please sit back and relax and don't touch that dial. Stay tuned to Pack 'Em.

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1: This is just a song called From Paradise, and it's about, you know, a young girl taken from her language and her culture. Actually wrote this one about Ruby, because Ruby, being a traditional born woman, born on the earth, born on the riverbank, back in the 1950s, and then they stopped Aboriginal women from having babies traditionally in the riverlands of South Australia, where Ruby's from. So she was one of the last of the traditional born babies in the riverlands of South Australia. She's special. It's called From Paradise.

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1: 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So instead of talking about it, let's just sing about it. Yeah.

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1: This is an old Australian classic by a band called Spectrum. You can find this version on a little recording called Dirt Music.

That traditional homeland name is sacred, and I can't say it. My Yungay mob can say that word. The language died out. The last time it was spoken was by my dad, but he finished up in 2001.

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So they said, you have to speak English, son. I find it better to communicate in English now. But to put both languages together would have been much better. I still feel that way. A strong feeling wishing to speak my lingo.

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What my father wanted to see was for me to get a better education from the white man. I don't think he thought about teaching me the lingo. 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

0: Hello, everybody. It's me, Mary G. Don't forget to tune in on the Mary G Show, mind you, on the Peckham Network right across Australia. What a yow.
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We've got great music from the Golden Oldies. Why do you build me a butter, baby, just to let me down. To the hottest tracks.

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Stay tuned to Pack 'Em.

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And a very good morning there from the gun himself, eh? Or Kevin Gunn. Oh, winter winds. And a good morning from Watermelon. 7 to 8 on the Packer Network, 106.1 FM, broadcasting out of Egypt Country. Okay, what did it say? Monday the 12th of October. Nice and warm, 38 today here in Watermelon. 25 tonight. Cloudy day, no sign of rain, but for the rest of the Kimberley for today will be mostly sunny. The chance of fog in the northwest early this morning, must be gone already. The chance of a thunderstorm in the southeast around Horse Creek Way during this afternoon, and evening winds west by northwesterly 15 to 20 kilometers an hour, becoming light before dawn, then becoming northwest by southwesterly 15 to 25 kilometers in the morning. Yeah, and hope we had a good weekend. Eh? That's all right. Good weekend. You're looking for something to get news ready for next one, but we start off with all legendary one band and a singer. Oh, what is that? Oh, Rolling Stones first with Brown Sugar, followed by old Brian Ferry, Superman, but Let's Stick Together.

Oh, Brian Ferry, fella. Let's stick together. Oh, Rolling Stones before that with Brown Sugar. Yeah. Oh, wait. I'll just pop again. Oh, yeah. Check this. Don't put this notice in the back yet. Funeral notice for the bro there in Holmes Creek. Number of Snowy. Date on the 24th of October. What? No, another 12 days. 2 weeks. Right on. Two weeks from now. Horse Creek Recreation Hall, I think. Meant to be. Time at 9 o'clock. Dress code black and white. Family would like everyone to attend sober and respectful. Bro, for funeral in Horse Creek. 11 past 7. 33 seconds in Calvin. Yes, a Rocky Ridge Band with Indigenous people. Followed by Rod Christian with Kimberly's Son.

Rod Christian with Kimberly Sons, Rocky Rig Band before that, but Indigenous People, 1907. Here's the Black Rock Band with Bush Tugger, followed by Candice LeRae with Back to Reality.

go back to reality, Candice LeRae. Yeah, Black Rock Band before that would Bush Tucker. 7:27, 39 seconds. I had another fly here somewhere, but well, pay your fine business coming up. I don't know what's been happening. I'll go look for my. Meanwhile, yes, I'll leave it four songs so I can go look for something to read. Color of Stone with Indigenous Man. Emma Donovan with Comfort Zone. Fitzroy Express with Dreams. And Keon with Better Things.

0: Oh, it was Keon. They had better things. Fitzroy Express before that with Dreams. Emma Donovan with Comfort Stone and Color Stone with... What would, oh, Indigenous Man. Well, I'm going to leave you with last four songs. Yeah, and an instrumental. I'll catch you back here same time, same place, more morning, whatever now, 7 to 8. The Pact Network, 106.1 FM. And happy Monday, everybody.
1: Rose. This is Bob Marley, so I'm going to finish with this song. This is the unoriginal of the set.

it's Harrison Peterson here from NIRS News, coming to you from the lands of the Yuggera and Turrbal peoples. Australians who rely on social service payments face a higher risk of poverty. That's according to the latest Australian Council of Social Services report. The Poverty in Australia 2026 report has found over 3 million people live under the poverty line, including nearly 760,000 children. Just over 1 million private renters and almost half a million social housing tenants were also living in poverty, compared to less than